0: Welcome to the Game Dungeon.
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3: Good evening and welcome back to Thunder 91. This is the Game Dungeon. I'm Nathaniel. Oh, baby, we got a show tonight I am so excited about, and let me tell you why I'm so excited about this, because we have some absolute bangers tonight. It's a grab bag week, because the Dungeon Overlord was kind of like, eh, whatever, you do whatever you want, so thanks, Dungeon Overlord. So we're going to start with a piece of lost media. And when I say lost media, I mean the game that this is from cannot be played anymore, at least not to my knowledge. Back during COVID, Nintendo released a game to celebrate the year of Mario called Super Mario 35.

and it was a very cool game. Think Tetris 99, but it's a Mario Battle Royale instead with fewer people. Now, the game's no longer available, which I think is a massive L on Nintendo's part. But this is the title screen theme, and I want you to tell me if you think this is also a bop that Nintendo should bring back, because, oh boy.

The Homebrew Channel from the Nintendo Wii. If you've never tried to hack your Wii before, then you haven't truly lived. But also, who owns an actual, honest-to-goodness Nintendo Wii in the year of our Lord 2026? I don't, but that's also because I'm down here in the game dungeon, and they don't let us have anything besides a computer. Anyway, up next, we have a song that I'm sure you've probably at least heard of, maybe, but this is a very interesting song. So this is, and I'm going to butcher the pronunciation, please forgive me, my dear Italian friend, if you're listening to this. This is Cara Mia Addio? This is from Portal 2. It's also known as the Turret Song.

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0: from Harding Avenue, and that was my song, Sad, a song about seasonal depression. 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

That was Celeste. The song itself is called Reflections, Center of the Earth Mix. It's a remix from the B-side of Celeste, Level 6. Man, what a good song. So now we're going to go from a good song to a song that I know has some potential PTSD implications for some folks. Don't worry. It's contained here in the dungeon. I have it here in a box. It can't hurt you. And when I say it, what I'm referring to is the Purple Coin song from Super Mario Galaxy 2. No, I'm not sorry.

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Wanting to serve your fellow man? Does your whole family wish they could do something together? Well, come kill three birds with one stone and participate in the

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Poem Panic from Doki Doki Literature Club. Game that I think more people ought to play just to experience the mysteries of storytelling that it contains within. Up next, we have a song that from a game I absolutely love. This is Turnip Boy Go from Turnip Boy Commits Tax Evasion. Yes, that is an actual game.

Roar of DDD from Kirby and the Forgotten Land. And just like that, we have come, unfortunately, to the end of the show. I know. Next week's going to be just as good. I'll be back. But until then, I want to thank you, friend, for being here with me. This has been a fun little show. It's been nice to have just kind of a break from the dungeon ongoings and, you know, listen to some absolute bangers. And speaking of which, as always, say it with me, folks. It's TV time!

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Moonlight, Ariana Grande. Questions, Maisie Peters. End of an Era, Niall Horan. The Cure, Olivia Rodrigo. Bad for You, Zayn. Thunder 91.1, KSUU, FM, Cedar City.

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0: Dude, where's the commercials? 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
0: 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Thunder 91, no commercials here, dude.

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0: I say, Johnny, this here radio station's a good one. What do you call it?
1: 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And it's never got any commercials.

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Bad for you, Zane. Honestly, I'm lost in my ways. Constantly, I push you away to save you. Questions, Maisie Peters. Do you think about me? Do you think about us? Do you miss my pretty, my face?

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1: 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Moonlight, Ariana Grande. Questions, Maisie Peters. End of an Era, Niall Horan. The Cure, Olivia Rodrigo. Bad for You, Zane. Thunder 91.1, KSUU, FM, Cedar City.

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Thunder 91.1, it's time for this week's Fresh Hits. Bad for you, Zane. Honestly, I'm lost in my ways. Constantly, I push you away to save you. 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
1: What's that, Jim? Oh.
0: Apparently, Commercials has forfeited the match. I guess you could say Thunder 91 is commercial free.

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Moonlight, Ariana Grande. 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
1: 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I keep it in a safe because I want to keep my grandson and myself safe.
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late to classes again? Just tell your professor you were listening to this. Plus, the song you need to feel like the main character in class. I live my day.

Thunder 91.1, it's time for this week's Fresh Hits. Bad for you, Zane. Honestly, I'm lost in my ways. Constantly, I push you away to save you. Questions, Maisie Peters. 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

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Moonlight, Ariana Grande, Questions, Maisie Peters, End of an Era, Niall Horan, The Cure, Olivia Rodrigo, Bad for You, Zane, Thunder 91.1, KSUU, FM, Sear City.

We interrupt this broadcast to bring you on-the-ground reporting from inside SUU News headquarters. Today, I have an interview arranged with one of SUU News' crack reporters to explain what exactly it is SUU News does. Now, if I could just find their desk somewhere in this clutter of clicking and furious news reporting. Well, what's this? They've left me a note. Out in the field, please read attached on air. Well, I guess we'll take a look inside then. And I quote, SUU News is for students by students. 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You heard it here, folks. 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Thunder.

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See you at the bar, you was hardly talking. That's when I knew that your heart was scarring. 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

Thunder 91.1, it's time for this week's Fresh Hits. Bad for you, Zane. Questions, Maisie Peters. Do you think about

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0: 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This is Grace Park, and you just listened to one of my songs. 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

Thunder 91.1, it's time for this week's Fresh Hits. Moonlight, Ariana Grande. Questions, Maisie Peters. End of an Era, Niall Horan. The Cure, Olivia Rodrigo. Bad for You, Zayn. 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

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Honestly, I'm lost in my ways. 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

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Moonlight, Ariana Grande. Questions, Maisie Peters, End of an Era. Niall Horan, The Cure. Olivia Rodrigo, Bad for You. 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

Thunder 91.1, it's time for this week's Fresh Hits. Bad for you, Zane. 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

Thunder 91.1, it's time for this week's Fresh Hits. Moonlight, Ariana Grande. Questions, Maisie Peters, End of an Era. Niall Horan, The Cure. Olivia Rodrigo, Bad for You. 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

you say you never give in to a meltdown. 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Never happens. 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

Thunder 91.1, it's time for this week's Fresh Hits. Moonlight, Ariana Grande. Questions, Maisie Peters. End of an Era, Niall Horan. The Cure, Olivia Rodrigo. Bad for You, Zayn. 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

let's get the party started. See you at the bar, you was hardly talking. That's when I knew that your heart was scarring. Friends to lovers need a part to star in. Like, wait, babe, let me ask your pardon. This ain't Gucci, this is

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Moonlight, Ariana Grande, Questions, Maisie Peters, End of an Era, Niall Horan, The Cure, Olivia Rodrigo, Bad for You, Zane, Thunder 91.1, KSUU, FM, Cedar City.

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We play it. 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I just might make him my baby. Hey. Plus, the track you blast with a car windows

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Thunder 91.1, it's time for this week's Fresh Hits. Bad for you, Zane. Honestly, I'm lost in my ways. Constantly, I push you away to save you. Questions, Maisie Peters. 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
0: Oh, yeah. This is what I wanted.

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Moonlight, Ariana Grande, Questions, Maisie Peters, End of an Era, Niall Horan, The Cure, Olivia Rodrigo, Bad for You, Zane, Thunder 91.1, KSUU, FM, Cedar City.

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Looks like we won't find any here at Thunder 91. Like, let's get out of here.

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Thunder 91.1, it's time for this week's Fresh Hits. Bad for you, Zane. 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Do you think

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0: Sorry, not interested. 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

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Thunder.

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2: Welcome to the Apex Radio Hour. I'm producer Kason Graff, and I'm joined today with Apex Director and Professor of History, Ryan Paul, and our special guest, Sibu Siso Villane. Turning it over to you, Ryan.
3: Editor's note. Due to technical difficulties, we missed the first couple of seconds of Ryan introducing Sibu Siso Villane. We're sorry for any inconvenience this may cause.
4: Many, many, many ultramarathons. Not even that. It's called the, what's it called? The Commander's Challenge? Yeah, the Comrades Marathon, which is 55 miles. So he's done that many, many times and is one of only 73 people in the world who have climbed Mount Everest and walked to both poles. So thank you for being here in Southern Utah, a little bit different than the top of Mount Everest.
5: Very, very different than the top of Everest, but thank you very much indeed for having me and giving me the opportunity. I'm so excited to chatting about.
4: Great. So I want to talk about one of the first questions I like to ask is how we get to now. So could you briefly tell us a little bit about your childhood and then what happens when you start working as a game ranger?
5: Yes. So I was born in South Africa, in very rural South Africa, in the east of Johannesburg, for people who might have be familiar with some parts of South Africa. Or the biggest landmark is the Kruger National Park, and I grew up. I only spent a few years of my time there, about 2 years, before my parents separated.

0: separated, which then would compel my mother, who was Swazi, to take me and my sister over to the small kingdom of Eswatini. So I spent the first 10 years of my life not in school, not because I didn't want to go to school, but it was because it was near impossible for my mother to afford to get us to school. But luckily, at the age of 9, my stepdad allowed me the opportunity to start school, and I would do very well. But I walk out of high school knowing very well that I wasn't going to go to college because it would be near impossible to afford it, and I had to find myself a job. But my childhood was, maybe sometimes it is very fitting to say it was humbling, in the fact that we were never well off. We had nothing, and when I say nothing, there were days where we would just go hungry with no food to eat. Not that it was unique to us. I think there are many people on the planet, in other parts of the world, who have exactly the same background as myself. And the reason I say that is so that people don't think that I just came from a sort of a wealthy background, found myself climbing mountains. No, it wasn't like that. My childhood was very tough. It was hard. But it sort of conditioned me to be this very tough, physically strong and mentally tough, driven person. And I'm so grateful I was able to grow in under those conditions, because it molded me to be the person I am today.
1: And so you leave school, you get a job as a construction worker, and at the same time looking to do something different, because, you know, it's challenge. You improve your life, and you had applied for a job as a game ranger, and they said, no, we don't have any jobs. And then all of a sudden they said, well, come talk to us.
0: Yes. And that what informed my decision to keep trying was because I learned from the very first few days of my manual labor job in the construction company that I didn't like it. And it was a very important lesson for me to learn that if you really don't like whatever you are doing, don't waste your precious time staying, try something else. And I was trying to figure out what that something else was, and that's why I never gave up trying to apply and look for a better opportunity, which at the back of my mind, I knew it was there. It was up to me to go out and try and find it. So when I got the second letter that invited me for the interview, I felt within me that I've got myself a job. I didn't know what the job was, but I think what put me in good stead during the interview, which was all conservation related questions, having spent time in the bush herding cattle and goats, I would grow to learn a lot about wildlife and conservation related behaviors. So I passed the interview, and the person who was interviewing me says to me, well done, so you've got yourself a job as a ranger. So I thank him and appreciate this, but at the same time I'm asking myself, I wonder what rangers do, because I had no clue. But I was willing to take the risk and just try this out, and 7 years I worked in Malolo Nature Reserve just as a tourist officer and game ranger. I wasn't guiding at the time, but I was late, 5 years later, after my seventh year, then I left and I went to a big lodge and safari operator in South Africa and work for a big game park area where we had all the wild animals that you can think of, and I was able to take people and educate them or show them these. But the start was at Malolocha, and it was just one of those where you had relentlessly never given up trying to find or create an opportunity.
1: So what exactly did you do as that first game ranger? What were your responsibilities?
0: My responsibilities in Malolocha were, We were a number of these tourist officers, game rangers, which meant that we will alternate as to what do we do. So the first 2 weeks you will work at the reception area, which was at the entrance gate, where you would welcome people in and check people out. All you did was to show them a piece of on a little map to show them to say, welcome to Malolocha Nature Reserve, you are here now. If you want to drive, you can drive to this viewpoint and to that viewpoint, and if you want to walk, you can walk this trail and this trail, and that will be it. They will go by themselves. It wasn't guided. Then that I did for 2 weeks, and then the next week I would then join the field rangers. Doing field work required us to go clear the trails, making sure that they were still suitable for people to walk, because it was one of the prime hiking spots in Southern Africa in those years, even though it's sadly dilapidated now, but it was. And also we had to do anti-poaching patrols, because we had small game animals, being antelopes, which were hunted for commercial, not for commercial, but for subsistence living by the local people. And we didn't want that to happen because it was a protected area. And we had animals like impalas, we had zebras.

0: zebra, we didn't have giraffe. There were a couple of elephants that were sneaking in and out from the South Africa side, because this natural reserve was very adjacent to the South African border. So it was just, so it was easy for people to walk by themselves, either in a group. Others did solo hikes and backpackers and stuff. But it was our responsibility to make sure that they are looked after, and the animals are looked after, and the game reserve is looked after as well.
1: So in your book, you talk about this experience, which I just, I mean, I love this story. So you're getting off of work at the front desk of the game preserve, and in walks this guy and says to the person who took over for you, "Hey, I'd like to hike here, but I there's places I'd like to go that I don't feel comfortable going. Will you guide me?" And the guy at the front desk says, "Well, that's not what we do." Right, but then what? Then tell me about what happens next.
0: So I overhear this conversation, but it, I think when I look at it very deeply, it was one of those moments where I had to meet this guy, because it wasn't like I've just knocked off. It has been since a few minutes since I'd finished. I would have easily on that day said, "No, I'm done work, go away." But somehow I just lingered around until he walks in. When he walked in again, I could have done the same thing to say, "You know what? There's a person. I'm not interested. I walk away. I won't have had the conversation." But I was lingering around, and then suddenly I hear the conversation. "My friend, you, as you say, correctly say, you work in such a beautiful game reserve, and I would like to walk here." And then my heart pounds when he asked the question to my work colleague, "Do you know anyone that I can ask from the local community here?" Then my instinct said, just walk up to him and introduce yourself and tell him you will be that person that takes him to this walk. And I stand up, I go to, "My name is Sibusi, so I work here, I'm one of the game rangers here, and I know the game reserve very well and the trails. If you really are serious about wanting to walk here, I'll be happy to accompany you on a weekend when I'm off duty." So obviously I get to know who this person is. He was the then British High Commissioner, ambassador to Eswatini, UK ambassador to Eswatini at the time. So I knew that this was going to be a very important person that I would take up, but I take the responsibility of being a leader and a guide, and it put me in good stead to know the trail. And we had our first hike was really the one that we enjoyed the most, because it is exactly the same hike where John Doble, British High Commissioner, says to me, "I've been looking at you when you're helping me today to cross the rivers and scramble a little bit. This is an amazing ability you've got. You climb with such ease and such agility. I think you would have made a good climber." I tried to talk him off that comment, but he wasn't listening, because before long, then we find ourselves, himself saying to me, "Actually, having to come to think about it, it is more than 40 years since Hillary and Tenzing climbed Mount Everest in 1953. I don't remember it having been attempted by an African." And that was the start of my journey to the top of the world.
1: I love that story, because I think, one, I try to tell my students this as I tell your story, how you treat people matters. And it matters more than we think that it does.
0: It absolutely does. And again, I fully agree with that, because many times when you will not know what that interaction might bring. And in my case, when I gave him this time, I didn't expect anything. And I think out of the people who have benefited the most, other than John, it was myself, because then it led to all the things that we've done. It does matter how you treat people, be it strangers for that matter, because if John was alive and you asked him, "Why did you go on to help Civil Seas?" he will say to you, he will say this up until his passing or dying days, he would say, "Here's a person that," he would use this phrase, "someone that never knew me from Adam, that would give off his time on a Saturday and at no cost. He never said he will cost you that much, but he allowed me that time, and as such, I had to support him."
1: And I think you told me, first, when he says about climbing Everest, first of all, you had no idea what that was, right? And secondly, tell me, you told this to my students about what you thought hiking was because of what you saw people doing after they hiked.
0: Yes, so I did say that in this nature reserve, we had hundreds of kilometers of hiking trails where people walked in and signed in, either for day walks, and others would overnight for a few days. Others, the longest they could do was 7 days. But there was something that always puzzled me, which then became a puzzle when John mentions this, because I said to him, "Well, there are people that walk through that door, and when I meet them for the first time, they're all..."

0: all cheerful and excited. They're carrying big bags. They refer to themselves as backpackers. But so that we send them out, whether it's 2 or 3 days or 3 nights out there, and that's fine. But there's one thing that puzzles me every time. When they're walking back to sign out, I don't see this cheerfulness, this happiness. They come, we walk in here limping along. They've got blisters. And always beg the question, but why do you dare, in fact, just go and inflict that much pain onto your body? So I thought that was going to win this conversation, but John wasn't listening. So I was very clear that I had nothing to do with hiking or climbing, because I never saw what it brought to a person, what made it really exciting and enjoyable when people walk around limping.
1: Yeah, I think it's also interesting that he asks you this question about, well, why don't you see a lot of Africans climb mountains, specifically like Everest and others? And you have a great answer for that.
0: Yes, so he asked me this question, and I quickly think about it. I'm like, but there's no reason to do that anyway. Why would you want to inflict so much pain to you? But at the same time, when he brings this story of Everest, and I think to myself, surely it's a mountain that's not in Africa, because I knew that in Africa we have a mountain called Kilimanjaro, our highest. And then I ask him, are we talking about a mountain which is overseas? And John says, yes, it is in this vast range of mountains called the Himalayas, in the country of Nepal and Tibet. So I say to him, well, you realize that's exactly the reason why we have not been able to climb such mountains, because we cannot afford it. And I was thinking about in the lines of, here I am going to my grandmother or my mother and say, Mommy, can I please have some money to buy a ticket? I'm going to travel overseas. And my mother getting excited, thinking I've got a job or a scholarship of some sort. I tell my mother, I'm just going to climb a mountain. It won't make sense. That conversation wouldn't last anyway. But John wasn't going to listen to that, because he said something that suddenly changed my thinking. He said, well, people that do those things, when they do them, they get sponsorship. So he says to me, do you mean to say that if you have the resources and the means to climb Everest, you would do it? So that was the big thing, because he made me realize that sometimes it is not about the financial resources that you need. You need other resources which are within. And those resources are, do you have the will? Do you have the desire? Do you really want to do it? And the money then comes to play to support that. You can have the resources or all the money in the world, but it cannot be a motivating factor for you to do anything.
1: And that's going to be important in the story later, about this idea of, do you really have the will to move forward? And so over the course of the next, and at this point, you'd never slept in a tent. You've never camped, right? During this time,
0: I'd never slept in a tent. I've never camped. I've never seen snow. I've never seen a mountain that is higher than 20,000 feet. So I can't relate to the magnitude of this. But I say yes to him when he asked this question, because it was one thing that I believe made me to say that. It was the self-belief that I can do it. I think that's very critical and very important to all of us. If you don't believe in yourself, no amount of motivation that will help you to do anything. But if you believe within yourself that naturally, with my God-given talents, I can do this, then nothing will stop you.
1: And over the years, since that conversation, John is thinking about this and working about this, and eventually finds a group that will consider you to be part of this climb if you do some tests and do some other camping, right?
0: Yes. So it goes, I met John in 1996. We talk about this, but nothing happens, because he had promised me that he was going to try and find out. In fact, he did say, he wrote to the late Sir Edmund Hillary and to Edmund Hillary's son, Peter, who was climbing mountains, including Everest at the time. In fact, in 2003, he was on the mountain. But John says, I never received any response from anyone, because he wasn't a tech person, wasn't on the internet, was just writing to people. So I thought it wasn't going to happen. Come 1999, John sponsors me to go climb Kilimanjaro. We had not spoken about Everest again since our little introduction then. When I come down from Kilimanjaro, I say to him, that comment we made about me in Everest sort of got triggered when I summited Kilimanjaro. I think I would like to do it. So John says, no, it was a wild idea. I don't think it will happen. But after returning back to England, he finds a company

0: He's putting a team together to climb Everest. So he gives them my name, he tells them what my experiences were, and they rightfully say, I want to say that we're correct to say that he's inexperienced. We won't let him in the team unless he does this little preliminary expedition in the Himalayas where we can give him an assessment and see if he can be in the team. So I just took my leave days, annual leave days, and put them into that project and tell anyone I was going to doing this little training or recce training to climb Everest. I said, I'm visiting a friend in England. And lo and behold, I climbed three mountains, which I thought gave me a full understanding what it will take to climb Everest. Did it freak me out? No, it didn't. But it just made me want to go climb Everest. But then I was grateful that at the end of arguments and debates and convincing, I was allowed to be in the team of 12 that were to attempt Everest during its 50th anniversary as the first African in the group.
1: And I think it's important to mention, and you have said this before, about when someone gives you an opportunity, about why you should do it. Will you share that with us?
0: Yes, so it is one of those very profound lessons I've learned, because in most cases when you get given an opportunity, you sort of take it with sort of loosely wanting to impress the person that has given you the opportunity. For me, I look at it in this way and very differently. I believe that when a person gives you an opportunity, it is because they want to help you, and therefore you need to grab that opportunity with both hands and maximize on it and make it worth for you, not for the person that gave you the opportunity. Yes, they will be happy, but the only joy you can give them is to excel in whatever they've given you that opportunity for.
1: Yeah, and so you take this opportunity and begin this attempt to summit the south side of Mount Everest. And we're going to come back to that, but we're going to take our first break, if that's okay. And for those of you who've listened to our show before, you know that we ask our guests to give us a series of songs and that are important to them. For those of you listening to the podcast, I'm not 100% that we're going to be able to put them in, so we'll give you a list of them so you can listen to them on our Spotify list. Please follow us on Spotify and hear the songs that these guests have. But the first song you gave us is called Africa Unite by Beyete and Jabu Kanyali.
0: Kanyele. And Jabu Kanyele.
1: Okay. So why did you choose this song?
0: It is a message to Africa, because I believe that if any nation, any continent, if it unites against all social ills and wanting to succeed, then they are able to overcome the obstacles and challenges. So it is my prayer that Africa unites to be able to work together and in trying to make Africa better.
1: Okay, this is Africa Unite by Beyete and Jabu Kanyali.

0: All right, that was Africa Unite by Beyete and Jabu Kanili. I got it. You're listening to the Apex Radio Hour here on KSU Thunder 91.1. I'll turn it back to you, Ryan.
1: Thank you, Kason. I appreciate that. We're also here in the studio with our other student producers, Lauren Bird and Kate Scherer. We're here with Sibusiso Vellante, and he's our Everest climber. We left off talking about your attempt, your first attempt at Everest. Now, when we think of mountain climbing, sometimes we think if I start at the bottom and go to the top, but that's not how it works with Everest, correct?
2: That's very correct, but the attitude or the feeling that you just start from wherever you start trekking in and you arrive at base camp, you stay one night or say, you know, two nights, and then from there on you climb to the next camp and the next. That's what I had. That's what I thought. That's how you do it. But I was to learn that that's not how it's done. And the how it's done is very frustrating to the many of us. So what you do is you trek into base camp for 10 days or 14 days, depending on what program you and your team decided to choose. So after the 10 days, you rock up at base camp. It's already set up with tents and everything, provisions, food. You sort of crash in at 5,300 meters, about 19,000 feet. And then from after that, the mountain is divided into four camps, which requires you to climb to each one of the first three camps, camp one, camp two, camp three. But you don't do it consecutively, as into camp one, camp two, camp three, like that. You climb

0: me a little bit to Camp One, which takes you about 8 or 10 hours of a hard slog. Tired, exhausted you are, you crash into your tent, almost dead. You wake up the next morning, expedition leader says, "Fellows, make ready, we're going down." And like, well, after such hard work and such effort, why are we going down? They say it is important for you to go back down to rest and recuperate, because you will not be able to climb to Camp 2 if you don't do that. So anyway, you sort of thought, ah, it's okay, we will do that. We arrive at base camp, we spend about 2-3 nights, but because we are in a team, it's hard to, after 2 days, Sibu Siso is feeling good, John is feeling okay, but other people are saying, I still feel that I need to rest more. So because we are all accommodating each other, we stay up until such everyone else is already ready to go. Then that's, we call them rotations. So you do 3 of these rotations, where you go up, you come down, go up again, you come down, you go up, and after the 3rd time, you come down. And it is not easy going, because I say it like that, it sounds very easy and loose. You're climbing through seracs, big ice blocks that are collapsing every now and then, threatening to kill you, being the Khumbu Icefall. Most people know about this, which is a frozen river of ice that shifts naturally, crumbling all over the place. Hundreds of crevices that you are. So you will think that after you've overcome that, there's no way you want to go down up before the summit, but you don't. You've got to contend with that every day for almost 4 weeks. It took us 4 weeks to climb to 7,300 meters, which I thought was just absolutely agonizingly tough and hard, but it had to be done. And when I questioned it, I was told this: it takes discipline to climb big mountains or to succeed. And when I asked, what do you mean by discipline? They say it's doing the things that you hate to do, which is to go up and down, so that you can be able to do the things you want to do when you want to do them. I wanted to summit the mountain, so the discipline was do the right thing, go up and down, frustrating as it was every time, and dangerous as it was every time. It is exhausting. It took us a month. That's only then I could write home and say, all right, don't expect me to be at home any sooner. We are still doing yo-yo fashion type of game here. We're not anywhere near the summit.
1: And so that's because of the altitude and the oxygen and everything else. You need to acclimatize your body to the certain part. And you do up to Camp 4. Camp 4 is the...
0: That's the summit. That's your summit. That's your summit camp, where you launch your summit attack, your final summit attempt.
1: In the middle of the night.
0: In the middle of the night, yes. So the critical part or stage for me, like when you were growing up as a child, I think it's your formative ages when you're young, that is where you build the base. So when you're doing the rotations, the acclimatization, you're building up a strong base to put yourself in good stead to be able to launch for your summit attempt, because your body needs to be in good shape. You need to be acclimatized. It doesn't make it any easier. It is still hard, but without proper acclimatization, it will definitely be near impossible to climb to summit. But then once you've done all of that, then it becomes weather dependent, and you need only 7 days of clear weather from start at base camp to the summit and back to base camp. 4 days up to Camp 4 and summit and then back. Your launch summit, you climb up to Camp 4, you only have 848 meters, and then you start climbing at midnight. The reason for that is so that you can climb during the evening hours or cooler hours of the night up until the early hours of the night, where surface conditions are still climbable, soft and hard, because when the sun comes up, snow starts melting and then it becomes really hard to climb. So that's why you start at night. And again, it's natural that in the afternoon only clouds or rainstorms build, and that's the time you don't want to be on the highest slopes of an Everest. It's just that logic. But it is very frustrating when you have to spend almost 24 hours one way.
1: And so you make it up, so you do this for a month, you get close to the summit, you're in Camp 4, the weather conspires against you, and essentially you have to go all the way back down.
0: Yes, and the reason for that, Ryan, is it has been found that if you happen to sit a storm, because other people say, but why don't you just sit and wait for the storm at that altitude? If you sit a storm at 8,000 meters, you deteriorate in all aspects of it. Motivation dies immediately. Your acclimatization almost dwindles because it is exhausting. You're living in the death zone, so you're not really living healthy. So the best way for you is to descend down. Devastating and frustrating as it is the best way. You can only recover and be able to launch again. But if you stay, no chance.
1: So the first time

0: time you get there, you can't do it. You go all the way down, and you think, we're done. We can't do this. And then this is where it comes in, the idea of, do you have the will? Because they finally say, we think we can do it. We have food. We have oxygen. But do you really want to?
1: Yes. So I summarize this in two parts. To say, there is what they call material resources, which is resources that are out there, being the oxygen, being the food, and external support. But that is okay. When they gave us the go-ahead that we have the resources, the biggest question was, do you still want to do it? So that was a question of, do you still have the personal inner resources for you to go, which is the will and the desire and the resilience and the determination to fight your way to the top. And I'm so glad that all of us in my group, in my team, said, yes, we still have the motivation. We know why we are here, because from the very first day when we decided to take on this challenge, we had clearly defined our why we want to do it. Therefore, we are not going to be stopped by this weather. And then we gave it the third and final launch.
0: And you made it to the top.
1: And I fought my way to the top, and it was on the 26th of May, early morning hours of African time, that I stood at the top. I wouldn't say it was one of those very easy summit days. It was still a hard slog. It was a hard grind where you take one step and you feel like you want to stop forever, and you take another one, you want to stop forever. And temperatures on that night were estimated to be between minus 36 and minus 50. People say, how cold is that? I say, it is the cold that will just make your entire feet go numb. If your fingers and toes are exposed, you will definitely get frostbite.
0: And so what is going through your mind as you, because the summit's not that big, right? It's like two or three people can stand on it. Is that correct?
1: Yes, that's correct. So we fight our way up until the morning hours of the day, and then until I get to this final summit ridge, which is a knife edge just above the Hillary Step for people who read books. And then I look up, I see two of my teammates who are very strong climbers coming down, and I think, if they've been told not to continue, because I didn't know that they'd summited, if they've been told not to continue, I'm not wasting any ounce of energy moving up. Then I stop dead where I was, but then they get to me and they say, Sibusiso, you're almost at the top. You've cleared this ridge, you were there. And then that gives me the strength to continue. So I climb up, but what is going into my mind at the time is remembering who I was, remembering my childhood, remembering this young boy who never thought or never dreamt of climbing mountains, because Everest wasn't my childhood dream. But I just see this little boy growing up in very rural Africa, now about to stand on the highest point on Earth. All of this sort of overwhelms me. I become too emotional about it, but I feel this sudden urge and desire to really fight my way up, and eventually I stand at the top. I find two people, Robert Anderson, well known, he's from the US, he writes a book, Nine Lives, he was the leader, and David Hamilton was his assistant. They're waving me, Prince Sibusiso, come along, and then I stand at the top, proudly.
0: And you had said that you felt all of Africa lifting you up.
1: Absolutely, yes. Africa rose and just lifted me up, because I suddenly felt my steps being really lighter and lighter. But even much more profound was when I got to the top, I wouldn't just lift my arms up and say, yes, I've conquered. I humbled myself, knelt on my knees, showed a little prayer of humility, and thanking the Almighty for having guided me to the top. And then I rose up and I stood and celebrated my moment at the summit.
0: What's it like at the top of the world?
1: It is the top of the world, and the feeling is like that. I was very lucky, or one of the lucky people that can claim to have seen the entire world straight at my feet until to the end. It was a very clear day, and obviously I was still mentally oriented, and I knew where I was. It was just magnificent. But it was one of those moments that I feel you will never be able to duplicate. You will never be able to explain to a person how you felt at the time. This is how I felt. I felt that even if I just collapsed and passed out, I was okay. That is how the feeling was.
0: And this is where I think another lesson that you've taught me over our time together, it comes into being, is that you're at the top, but that's only 50%, because now you got to go down, and going down is almost kills you.
1: Going down is the hardest.

0: we're going to stop there. We're going to take a break. But going down, so the summit is getting there is 50% of the journey. Getting home is another question altogether, right?
1: Exactly.
0: So we're going to stop there. Let's take our second break. This is a song you've given us called Ghetto Boy by Oliver.
2: Oliver Mtukudzi. By Oliver Mtukudzi. He also passed away, and may his soul rest in peace, but he's Zimbabwean. Wonderful, well-respected African child.
0: Is there a reason why you chose this song?
2: Yes. So ghetto is home. It's in the areas where rural areas. So he says, "I will always be a ghetto boy," which means I will always be a rural boy, meaning home is home to me.
0: Okay. This is Ghetto Boy by Oliver Mtukudzi.

0: 91.1. I'll turn it back to you, Ryan.
1: Thank you, Kaysen. So, CBSUSU, we left off. You summited Everest. Let's get you down. Talk about going down the mountain.
2: So you stand at the summit, you take your photographs and celebrate, and then you've just done half the journey. You've got to hold yourself down, exhausted as you are, tired as you are, and for

0: taken us 14 hours one way to climb to the top. So it's late afternoon. There's no way you can go beyond that. So your only target camp is to get to camp 4. Then we start, but it tends to be the most technically demanding going down, because it's down very steep slopes. You, even though you're clipped on ropes, it's too much on your muscle. You are exhausted, you're mentally fatigued, and you're tired. And in most cases or stories that you will read about the descent, that's when most accidents happen. That's when most people probably find themselves in situations. Some people die on the way down. It's a fight to get to camp 4. It takes me 9 hours of descending from the summit to getting to camp 4. So by the time I was the first one that got to camp 4, in the late afternoon, was getting dark, because another person in my group found it really too difficult, and then they were helping him. They probably arrived quite late at night. It is hard. Then from camp 4, you need to descend back down through the Lhotse face up to camp 3, and then all the way to camp 2. But because you spend a night at camp 4, you feel a little bit recovered. That's why you're able to go bypass camp 3 and then be able to get to camp 2. And then after clearing your whatever you are taking from camp 2, you're able to make all your way in a full day, 10, 12 hours, you find yourself at base camp. And that's not just done, because you still have the 14-day walk out again to where you get flown out, and then only then you can say the expedition was a success.
1: So your descent, you have some problems in your descent with your water and other things, right?
0: Yes. So on the south side, when I climbed on the south side, I never ran out of water, but I did run out of oxygen before I got to camp, which was also lethal and dangerous to do that, because other people have succumbed because of that. But I didn't feel that I was so much oxygen deprived that I was dying, so I fought my way to camp. But on my second climb of Everest, that's where I find myself into trouble, where I'd run out of water, I ran out of oxygen on the way out, because we couldn't produce enough the night before when we should have. But the mountain was raging with a heavy storm. We couldn't stand starting stoves when tents were just flattened on our faces. So it was survival. As such, we just played a very risky game, taking a chance, and I ran out of water on the way down to Camp 3. And then I had to fight my way by shuffling on all fours and sliding down, and it was just near death. But what made me not to lose my life then, it's because I just refused to die. I would have had I've given up and accepted that was my fate. So I said, I had promised my family that I was going to come home, so I had to fight for my life. But I would learn a lesson there, because I was with other people on the mountain. Three other climbers, I had my expedition leader, and I had my own support Sherpa. But on that day, all of them forgot that I was not with them. All of them forgot that they had a teammate, and my leader forgot that he had four clients that he needed to look after, and my climbing Sherpa forgot that his sole responsibility was to look after me going up and down. But the test for me there was, Are you able to stand for yourself and save your life, knowing that this is you now and no one else will be able to save you? So I had to do that.
1: So years later, you come up on the north side, which is a different climb, but it still obviously gets to the summit. In this north side climb, when you're having this challenge, you write in your book that you think, well, maybe I'll just sit down and rest for a minute. And you have this realization about other bodies on Everest, right?
0: Yes. So what normally happens at high altitude, based from my experience, and I pretty much believe that, because you read stories of climbers having found dead above the death zone and nobody knows what happened. So my experience was that when you are exhausted, when you are dehydrated, you are hungry, you are tired, as soon as you stop, you sit down, within half a second you've fallen asleep. And if you do that, then that's it. You definitely are gone. So when I stopped, I realized that I was dozing off and falling asleep. Then I was reminded of a climber that had just passed that right above me, to say, remember the person that's dead on the same ropes as you are? They probably did exactly the same thing. They sat and rested forever, and you don't want that. So that helped me a lot. The thinking about what could happen to me just forced me not to fall asleep, and I would fight my way, because it wasn't a sort of a maybe or you might die. It was you will die.
1: Yeah. And in that same north side climb, like

0: you just said, you had gone up the ropes, and then it was visibility wasn't great, and you found another climber that had passed away, still clipped to the ropes.
1: Yes, so that was the one hard moment for me, because the ropes are there for your safety, and there I was with my juma having clipped on, and I was holding on it for dear life, but about 5 meters in front of me, there is a person who's lost their life, still attached on the same rope where I'm holding on for dear life. So the question is, how safe are you on this rope, and what are you going to do not to succumb and be like them, and you don't know that? That's where then you just humble yourself and hope for the best.
0: So you've done Everest twice, and then, I mean, which is the I guess, forgive the pun, the pinnacle of all mountain climbing, right? So why then do you decide, well, I'll just do the seven summits?
1: So I climbed Everest the second time, which was for charity. That was the motivation. If people wondered, why would you go the second time? I wanted to raise money for children's education, in appreciating people that had come to my life and supported me as such. So anyway, I had achieved that. But what then makes me want to climb the seven summits is, when I got back home on the 17th of June 2003, after my first summit, I had this very rare chance opportunity to meet Nelson Mandela, our then South Africa's first democratic president. And he made a comment that challenged me, because he said, your story of success on Everest inspires all of us, but more than that, it sends a message to the world that Africa is here and Africa is capable. He said, what you've done and achieved has set a standard for Africa, and I wish young people can rise up and follow in your footsteps and try to achieve what you have achieved. So these words challenges me, because I realize, okay, you are an example of what can be achieved, and therefore, do you sit and just wait and say, that's it, I've arrived? I realize, no, I haven't. So to be an inspiration, I decide I'm going to continue or keep on climbing mountains to inspire a generation of Africans who believes in no limits, and I choose I will do the seven summits. And that is what motivated me to keep going. And I gave myself 2 years after my second Everest climb, which was from 2006 up until mid-2008, where I climbed Denali as the last of the seven summits.
0: And you still do, I mean, every year you climb Kilimanjaro as a charity, right, for education and for young girls and those kinds of things, is that correct?
1: That's very correct, and this is a program that was started not by me, by a friend of mine in 2012, who invited me and said, Sibusiso, I found this challenging thing to take, because I read that a number of underprivileged girls in rural South Africa and Africa and some parts of the world, they miss a number of days at school during their periods, and I believe this should not happen. Therefore, I'm going to climb Kilimanjaro to raise hygienic sanitary pads to distribute to girls. And I said to him, okay, let's do it. So in 2012 we did this, but we call it Trek for Mandela because it was part of the Mandela initiative, because most of us know that during the month of July, it is called Mandela Month, where we are encouraged to do community work just wherever you are to support other people. So we did that, and we were allowed to use the name Trek for Mandela, and it excites people. So we do that every year. We've been doing it for the past 10 years, where we raise millions of sanitary pads, and people will say, why sanitary pads? Is that it is a necessity. And we have had very interesting testimonies from girls to say, you know what, I'm a beneficiary of this, and before that I never had. And they start telling you what they normally use, so we realize it's a problem. It is an inspiring project that we do, which has ultimately made me summit Kilimanjaro 39 times, leading to what I decided to do as a personal climb, because I've climbed Kilimanjaro by most of the routes, including the only one that I haven't climbed. There's 6 routes up Kilimanjaro, the 7th one I haven't. So I decided for my 40th summit, I want to do it as a personal climb, and I'm doing it in May this year.
0: Very cool. What an amazing story. You can read more about Sibusiso's journey. His book is called To the Top from Nowhere, a fascinating tale, and he has brief stories of his other adventures as well. So we're going to take our last break. This is a song you gave us called New Africa by Yususu Endor. Can you tell us why you chose that?
1: Yes, again,

0: It is a song that inspires me, because I think when it mentions Africa, particularly New Africa, which is in South African terms, we're talking democratic South Africa, it just really makes us realize that we are now free and therefore we can do what we want to do. It's time for us to prove our worth to ourselves and to the world.
1: Okay. This is New Africa by Yusosa Ndour.

0: Africa. All right, that was New Africa by Youssou N'Dour. You're listening to the Apex Radio Hour here on KSU Thunder 91.1. I'll turn it back to you, Ryan.
1: Okay, this is our last segment, and it's one we always do. So, Sibusi Suvilani, thank you for being here. And we're going to end with a question that I always ask, which is this. Sibusi Suvilani, what are you currently watching, reading, listening to, or playing that is bringing you joy?
2: It's a very good and a very interesting question, because I don't think I have a very clear answer on the above, but I will answer the what am I reading. I'm reading a very inspiring story which happened in the 1970s, I think it was in 1976, when a team of rugby players from Uruguay crashed into the Andes, and only 14 of them survived that crash, and they survived that crash by eventually

0: eating corpses of the dead bodies of the people. It is called The Society of the Snow. It is such an inspiring book. At the same time, I can never believe that human beings have got that ability to be that resilient to survive such a tragedy. And it is a very clear indication or sign that our spirits are just unstoppable if we have the will. So that is what inspires me at the moment. Watching things, I don't watch a lot, but I listen to very life-related stories. So, yeah.
1: Very, very cool. And very interesting. Society of Snow.
0: Yep.
1: All right, Kate Scherer, what are you currently watching, reading, listening to, or playing that is bringing you joy?
2: Well, I am, speaking of resilience and strength, I'm very excited to get through your book. And you. Just, it's such a, like you said, an inspiring story and shows the strength of the human spirit. So I'm very excited to get through that.
1: Hopefully it'll be easier than climbing Everest, right?
2: I hope so. Yeah,
1: it's fascinating. I will tell you this. It is a book, when I read it, that I kept thinking, why? Right? Like, why? It's the question, you know, why? And it's like, so To the Top from Nowhere is the name of the book. All right, Lauren Bird, what are you currently watching, reading, listening to, or playing that is bringing you joy?
3: So I'm currently rereading for probably like the fourth time The Raven King, which is the last book in the Raven Cycle series. And it has amazing writing and characters, and it just kind of feels like going on a road trip with old friends.
1: And who's it by?
3: Maggie Stiefvater.
1: Okay. The Raven King.
3: Mm-hmm. Yeah, so that's the fourth book. The first book is The Raven Boys.
1: Oh, and The Raven Young Men, and then The Raven Princes?
3: Not quite, but...
1: All right, Kaysen Graff, what are you currently watching, reading, listening to, or playing that is bringing you joy?
4: You might be shocked to hear that I'm reading a Brandon Sanderson book.
1: Shocking.
4: I'm in the middle of Wind and Truth, the most recent Stormlight Archive book that came out early December. I'm behind on my reading. I'm only about halfway through. I would like to have been done by now, but things have gotten in the way. But I'm really enjoying it. And I got to go to the release party, and that was super fun. So, yeah, that's what's bringing me joy.
1: Cool.
4: Right, Ryan, what are you reading, watching, listening to, or playing that's bringing you joy?
1: Cammie, my wife, and I just finished. This series was, I think, a year ago. It was on Showtime at one point, but it was called The First Lady. And it's a dramatic, it's about 10 episodes, and it's details, you know, each episode is about the three first ladies, Michelle Obama, Betty Ford, and Eleanor Roosevelt. So each episode has all three of them and different things they deal with and the challenges of that. And it is just a fascinating look, you know, into obviously dramatic history, but the retelling of these amazing women who we don't, you know, we don't really think about as much as we think of their president husbands. But the first lady was a fascinating, exciting, frustrating, beautiful series. So thank you. Siba Zuzvalana, it has been a treat and a pleasure to get to know you and to spend some time with you. And I can say that I've shaken the hand of someone who has been to the top of the world, which, you know, more than 73 people can say, but not many more, right? Yeah, so thank you for being here. Thank you for coming to SUU. Thanks to John and Ann Smith for helping us bring you here, and thanks everyone for listening to the Apex Radio Hour. And we're gonna go out with a song that you chose, "The Lord Is My Shepherd" by Brenda Fassi. Tell us why you chose this one.
0: Oh yes, we can. Well, I'm very religious, so I wake up in the morning, I pray, in the evening I pray. So it is a song that I play, and then when I play it, I just feel revived spiritually.
1: Okay. Thank you for being here. Safe travels on your next adventure. And in the words of the great American poet Bill Withers, I wish you well. This is The Lord Is My Shepherd by Brenda Fassi. Let's

Thunder 91.1, it's time for this week's Fresh Hits. Moonlight, Ariana Grande. Questions, Maisie Peters. End of an Era, Niall Horan. The Cure, Olivia Rodrigo. Bad for You, Zayn. Thunder 91.1, KSUU, FM, Cedar City.

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Standing right in front of your face. Why? I know sometimes we won't get along. So Chris sing the second verse too.

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Thunder 91.1, it's time for this week's Fresh Hits. Bad for you, Zane. Honestly, I'm lost in my ways. Constantly, I push you away to save you. Questions, Maisie Peters. Do you think about-

Looking for a chance to explore Southern Utah's beautiful landscapes? Wanting to serve your fellow man? Does your whole family wish they could do something together? Well, come kill three birds with one stone and participate in the 11th annual Vets Helping Vets Poker Run on June 13th. 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

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To hear your music on Thunder 91, just head to suunews.net/KSUU and find the Thunderground Showcase banner.